New music from U2. It is Street of Dreams here on the Big Rock. Bon Jovi, they are back. Yes, live in concert. This past Tuesday, they returned to Madison Square Garden for their first public appearance in 4 years. This after John's vocal cord issues, the surgery, the long recovery that sidelined both the singer and the band. They played 21 songs on his first of 9 sold-out shows. Was it perfect? No. Was it the voice of old? No, but it was great because they are back. Hell yeah, Bon Jovi, back at it. It's time for our 80s threesome, three rockers from the 1980s. And this time around, it's all about being young. Rod Stewart on the way, but right now it's Red Rider.

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2: 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Pearl Jam. The Ramones. 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

folks, on this hour's Big Rock Double Shot, it is better than Ezra with In the Blood. Hey, let's unlock that Big Rock time capsule right now. Yeah, we're going to turn those calendars and those clocks back, and we're going to take a look back to see what we were listening to on our favorite radio stations this week back in 1978. The Patti Smith Group was a former top 10 song dropping off the charts this week with Because the Night. Exile, they've got Hugs and Kisses Everywhere because they're jumping onto the charts with Kiss You All Over. Dropping from number 3 down to number 10, Sweet with Love is Like Oxygen. While Steely Dan, they're at number 9 with the song FM from the movie FM. Off of their Double Vision album, Foreigner, they're at number 8 with Hot Blooded. Life's Been Good. At number 7, it is Joe Walsh climbing 4 spots. Moving up one place, it is Eric Clapton at number 6 with Wonderful Tonight. Coming in at number 5 this week back in 1978, it is Meatloaf with 2 out of 3 Ain't Bad. After 17 weeks on the charts, she makes it up to number 4. Lady that sadly just passed away, it's Bonnie Tyler with It's a Heartache. Wiggling up one spot to number 3, it is the Rolling Stones with Miss You. Stuck at number 2 again this week. They're still the same. Yeah, it is Bob Seger, the Silver Bullet Band. And also, holding on to that top spot this week, not moving anywhere, the best saxophone song in rock and roll, I do believe. Here's your number 1 song. It's Baker Street, Jerry Rafferty on the Big Rock.

ruling our radios this week back in 1978. Jerry Rafferty, it is Baker Street. This right here, it's Kim Carnes.

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You are our heroes. From all of us here at the Big Rock, thank you all so very much. She's alive.

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money. He's got a mind of his own. I sure do. I do what I want, when I want. And, you know, until my wife tells me otherwise. You know how that is. That's the House of Lords here on the Big Rock. Blackfoot kicking the hour off. It is our last hour together. And coming up this hour, in about 10 minutes, we have our dumbass Milwaukee, Wisconsin. You are the lucky host for this week's dumbass, I'm sorry to say. Also coming up, I got some Collective Soul and some Honeymoon Suite. We got some live rock and roll on the way, but right now, it's out of sight, man. Here's Wilco, as we're keeping the music alive.

of the band brawl this week, Berlin versus Chicago versus Boston. Notice that they're all cities. How about that? My staff, they're pretty smart. Anyways, go to facebook.com/BigRockRadio. You can vote for which one of those three bands you like better. And you can also vote on our Song Wars. You too, Angel of Harlem, In Excess, Never Tear Us Apart, and Orange Crush from REM is who you get to pick from. Well, another week, another wedding gone bad. This time, all over meatballs. A Milwaukee wedding reception turned violent recently when two people got shot after an argument over a groomsman who was seen in a kitchen eating meatballs with his hands. A female confronted him, he punched her, and then one of the groomsman's friends shot at a couple people who tried to intervene. Both of them were seriously injured. 41-year-old Thomas Redrick Williams, he faces several felony charges, but that's nothing new to him. No, he was already out on bail for a previous serious incident. And yeah, he was also convicted back in 2014 of felony strangulation. All of this over meatballs. This meatball, he is our Dumbass of the Week.

Bruce Springsteen, Brilliant Disguise here on the Big Rock. This Big Rock salute and shout out is going to everybody right now listening on QCCR 99.3 CJQC FM. Thank you all so much for rocking with us each and every week. And hey, we want to know that you're out there. 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It's time for the last Big Rock double shot of the week. It's live this week. It's Toto.

Collective Soul, that is Shine. Let's take a look at some big rock news. Original Foreigner singer Lou Gramm has confirmed that he will retire from performing live at the end of this year. He said that before, kept going, but he says this is it, the end of this year. He's done. Black Sabbath drummer Bill Ward says that he is mostly confined to a wheelchair these days, but the 78-year-old insisted that he is not in retirement. Paul Lane from The Defiance and Danger Danger will be releasing his new solo album on September 25th. And this is some pretty cool news. Motley Crue's Nikki Sixx announced that he is celebrating the 25th anniversary of being sober. Congratulations, Nikki. That is a great accomplishment. And let's see what else here. Asia, they're going to be releasing a new album called Indigo in November. And lastly, 3 years after wrapping up his farewell tour, Elton John, well, he's announced a pair of farewell performances scheduled for October in Mexico.

dancing, but give me that rock and roll music any way you choose it. It's the Beach Boys. Well, my friends, it's just about that time for us to wrap it up and head on home for this week. But yeah, we will be right back here next week on this great radio station. So don't you turn the channel when I'm done. You stay right where you're at and keep it right here until next week, this time, so we can do this all over again. Hey, I got to thank all of you right now listening, because without you, you know, we're talking to nobody. So thank you all so much. I want to hear from you. 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Big thank you to all of our affiliates. We love you all. And of course, a big, big thank you to my staff here at the studio. Until next week, everybody, peace out, rock on, stay safe. I am Johnny J. I am out of here. We're going home this week with some BTO. Yeah, a little Bachman Turner Overdrive.

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0: Come in. Welcome. I'm E.G. Marshall. Follow with me as we adventure into the far side of darkness, whether it be an intangible dream or foresight into the future. The world of shadows is our domain. And there are shadows in the world which we know as real. As the world has shrunk through communication, our tangible world has become laced with a network on which our lives depend. Its name? Espionage. In a pay station telephone booth in Washington, D.C.
1: Don't identify yourself or me.
2: Yes, sir.
1: There has been another security break. I'm putting the counter move into effect. Everyone will be in place. You have been briefed.
2: I leave Boston undercover for Los Alamos, then by commercial plane for Washington. On Thursday, Nantucket.
1: My secretary, Miss Chase and Van Phillips, will meet you at Dulles.
2: Yes, sir. And the real Dr. Sam Jeffries?
1: Already underground. Don't fail me. Your life would be forfeit.
0: Our mystery story, The Cat's Paw, was written especially for the Mystery Theater by Roy Windsor and stars Larry Haynes. Spies are not the creatures of fiction. They are real. They exist because nations, to preserve peace, must be alert to others that want to destroy peace. The spy, in high positions and in lowly ones, ferrets out secrets which give advantages to his nation over another. They are mostly, but not entirely, military secrets. At Dulles International Airport in Washington, D.C., Alfreda Chase watches the runway with Van Phillips.
3: Why a commercial flight, Alfreda?
4: Don't know. Mr. Parker didn't explain.
3: Well, I'd expect him to fly in by Air Force. He's top security.
4: He sure is.
3: You ever see him before?
4: No, Van. They've kept him squirreled away. We'll find out when he lands. The plane's late. What time have you got, Van?
3: 4:02. What's the scoop on this guy, Alfreda?
4: Well, Parker hasn't said.
3: Dr. Jeffries is reporting to Parker and then to defense?
4: Parker first, because he's security chief for the Nuclear Regulatory Agency. Then to defense, which oversees him and his operation.
3: No idea what this guy has up his sleeve?
4: Just a hunch. Dr. Jeffries is the brightest of the bright string of degrees. He knows everything there is to know about nuclear power. So my guess is that he's come up with a plan to switch the ICBM silo locations. And more.
3: Such as?
4: Well, I haven't the vaguest. But the public is leery of nuclear reactors. We have to be cautious. Plane's coming in, Van.
3: Look, I'll go help him with his luggage. Wait here. I won't be long.
4: Dr. Jeffries?
5: Yes, it's a pleasure. You're Miss Chase.
4: A nervous Miss Chase. You're not what I expected.
5: Oh, well, all scientists aren't gray-haired and doddering.
4: Yeah, but I never met one who looks like a football player.
5: Well, thank you. Thank you for the compliment. I did play in college.
4: What I intended when I said I was nervous is that being security for you is pretty overwhelming. Van and I wouldn't have had a chance if... Well, you know, if...
5: If there were spies intent on kidnapping me. Yes, I understand, and I appreciate your concern. Oh, here comes my porter.
4: It's Van Phillips, also from security.
3: I have the bag stowed in the trunk and the car's in front, Dr. Jeffries. Follow me, please.
5: Yes.
4: Van and I wondered why the Air Force didn't fly you in, Dr. Jeffries.
5: Expensive.
4: Oh, but a man in your position...
5: Anonymity is protective covering, except for Ross Parker. And now you and Mr. Phillips. I'm pretty much unknown. And that's as it should be. I've been buried for almost a year.
4: But then why didn't Ross visit you in Los Alamos?
5: Oh, I have some personal business to attend to in Boston.
4: But you're exposing yourself to danger. You know that.
5: Well, I'll have someone watching over me, and I won't be in Boston long. And then it's back to the desk.
4: You're meeting with the Defense Department.
5: I'm in Ross Parker's hands. I don't know what he has in mind. Do you?
4: All I know is that Mr. Parker sent me and Van to meet you. We're armed. If anything suspicious happens on the ride to the agency, we're prepared to act.
5: And, to die for your country?
4: No. In self-defense.
1: Dr. Jeffries, welcome to Washington.
5: Hello, Mr. Parker.
1: Any complications, Miss Chase?
4: No, sir. None.
1: Good. Doctor, we slipped you into town unsuspected. Sit down, please.
4: Do you need me, Mr. Parker?
1: If you have the time, I wish you'd stay.
4: Oh, of course.
1: Thank you. Miss Chase is to be trusted, absolutely. She's as much a part of the security system as I am.
5: I understand that the countermoves have you steaming, to quote Miss Chase.
1: Yes, we've been infiltrated by someone devilishly clever who is selling information vital to our defense. It will be stopped, but it will take time. One slip and it's ended. Defense has what you created. I have been told that it is brilliant.
5: Oh, well, thank you. It's two parts of practicable, I believe.
1: But there's still you.
5: Oh, I can take care of myself.
1: Famous last words. It's a violent world, Dr. Jeffries. I don't want anything to happen to you. You'll stay with me in Alexandria until next Monday, and we'll meet with defense.
5: Well, this is only Wednesday, Mr. Parker.
1: Well, you can use 4 days' rest.
5: Yes, I can. And, I don't intend any rudeness, but I'm flying to Nantucket tonight.
1: What? I have strict orders from defense.
5: Well, I'm not under their jurisdiction, Mr. Parker. I have important personal business in Nantucket, and this weekend is my only chance to attend to it.
1: May I ask what's so important about Nantucket?
5: My mother's funeral.
1: Oh. Please forgive me. Miss Chase, order an Air Force plane. He will fly to Boston at 10 tonight and spend the night at headquarters. In the morning, he'll be flown to the island. Maximum security. You'll return, Dr. Jeffries, early Monday morning. The secretary arrives before noon from Madrid. Clear?
4: Yes, sir.
1: Questions?
5: No, none. And thank you for understanding.
1: That will be all, Miss Chase.
4: Where will I notify?
1: Dr. Jeffries will be with me at my home. I'll drive him to the airport. If it doesn't upset your plans for the evening, Miss Chase, I'd appreciate it if you'd stand by.
4: Van Phillips and I will be there, sir.
1: Thank you. That is all.
5: Well, how did I do as Dr. Jeffries?
1: Well, you convinced me, Sam.
5: Very attractive little restaurant, Ross.
1: It's out of the way, and the food is good.
5: You know, Ross, when you come to think of it, this is a weird way to live. We can never relax.
1: Neither can they. Alfreda was right. Our work is like a chess game.
5: What about her?
1: I don't know. I don't trust anyone. She was highly recommended to the department by her congressman, qualified easily, and is a crack shot.
5: Mm. Your Miss Chase is distracting.
1: You're Dr. Samuel Jeffries until this caper is ended. Is that clear?
5: Yes, sir, boss.
1: Now, ready to listen to business?
5: Yep, ready.
1: And I'll brief you quickly. Then we'll order dinner. First, you are comfortable with the impersonation?
5: But you said I convinced you.
1: You did. This genius you're impersonating, Dr. Jeffries, you've met him. He's serious. All business. No sense of humor. A machine.
5: Mm.
1: He's not even personable, from what I've heard. So far, your pretense has worked.
5: If nobody knows Jeffries.
1: From what they know of him, from the serious papers he has written, our enemies could deduce his character. So play it straight.
5: Yes, I understand.
1: You know enough, but not too much, about our silo installations and our suspicions about the subtle sabotage of nuclear reactors.
5: Mm-hmm.
1: No matter what might happen in the next few days. I'd miss you. You could not be brainwashed of anything not already known to them.
5: Yes, that's correct. I know the patois, nothing more.
1: When you land in Nantucket, a taxi with one of our men as driver will take you to what presumably was your mother's house.
5: Mm-hmm.
1: Mrs. Winship was her housekeeper. She's been given a password, which she will state once you have entered the house. You'll reply with a line which I'll give you when you take off.
5: Okay. Oh, what about the funeral?
1: You handled that line beautifully. I was touched. How is your mother, by the way?
5: Oh, she's fine. She Still wonders what I do for a living.
3: Well, about the funeral. Mm. Mrs. Winship has it arranged. A closed casket is at the funeral home. Now she and you and some selected stragglers will follow the hearse to the cemetery near the old mill.
5: This is really a big operation, isn't it?
3: The biggest in years. Someone's going to try to grab you, Sam, and brainwash you or transport you.
5: Or leave me for dead.
3: Uh-huh. You'd never be found. You'd be gone, baby. You must be Dr. Sam Jeffries. If you make a false move, you'll scare them off.
5: I don't resist. I'm the tethered goat.
3: We call this Operation Cat's Paw. Well, this is more like it, Dr. Jeffries.
4: He rates an Air Force fighter.
5: Oh, that thing scares me.
4: You'll be in Boston in an hour. I'm sorry about your mother.
3: Yeah, that's too bad.
5: Yes, the funeral is tomorrow.
4: Is Nantucket your home?
5: No. It was hers. I lived and worked in the Cambridge area. And both of us were off-island as Mother moved to Scotset many years ago. Loved it, as I still do.
6: All set, Dr. Jeffries.
5: Yes, well, goodbye, Miss Chase. Mr. Phillips, I'll see you next Monday.
3: Will he, Alfreda? See us next Monday?
4: Here comes Parker.
3: Well, that's a relief. Thank you both for standing by.
4: Mr. Parker, are we certain that he is Dr. Jeffries?
3: Of course. If he isn't, what's the point of the charade?
4: A cover for the real Dr. Jeffries, who might have been captured and taken out of the country. I think we should follow him to Nantucket to see if he's taken off the island.
3: Wise precaution, Miss Chase. You and Van leave in the morning. I'll follow if I can.
7: What we have heard is not fanciful. It is reported on good authority that Free Germany, for example, is infested with 3,000 spies who work for a country behind the Iron Curtain. They infiltrate and cause disruption. The result is a weakening of a free country. At the highest level, a spy steals or buys information vital to defense. He would not hesitate to take captive a scientist like Dr. Sam Jeffries. We'll follow the almost certain attempt when I return with Act Two.
8: Here's a tip from your Better Business Bureau. Save your newspapers, tin cans, and grocery bags, and then get in touch with the recycling center in your area.
7: What is it that leads a person to become a spy? Money? Other jobs pay much more and usually provide security. Glamour? Hardly. If you're a spy, you're safe only as long as you're anonymous. What is it then that causes a man or a woman to choose this dangerous occupation? Danger is part of the challenge. It is more than that, though, but more about that later. The man impersonating Dr. Jeffries has arrived in Nantucket.
9: Who is it?
5: Dr. Jeffries.
9: Silos ain't just for corn.
5: Eagles nest in quite a few.
9: Come in, Sam.
5: All set at this end?
9: Yeah. The cottage is clean. Ike Folger and I checked it out from light bulbs to wiring, curtains, bed springs, everything.
5: Good.
9: Even found a microfilament recorder in a flower arrangement sent here when the body was lying in wait.
5: And, the funeral tomorrow?
9: Yep. 10 in the morning. There'll be a short service at graveside.
5: Hmm. They moved in pretty fast, didn't they?
9: You must have done a good job in Washington.
5: Yes, my fatal charm. Parker pretended not to like it, but it worked. I made a pass at his secretary, Miss Chase.
9: Parker doesn't suspect her, does he?
5: No. The idea was to start some gossip. Ladies' rooms don't hold secrets. Someone learned I was coming up here. Someone determined to get to me or to remove me.
9: We've been preparing for a month. The couple renting your mother's cottage agreed to move out for a week. We're putting them up at Nantucket Town at the White Elephant. All expenses paid. I told them you were coming up because your mother was dying. You had to settle the estate. She didn't object.
5: My mother?
9: She was delighted to be part of the counter-espionage. Even told us what flowers to order for her funeral.
5: Mm-hmm. And, where have we got it tucked away?
9: Visiting your sister and brother-in-law in Cambridge. They're discreet.
5: My mother is not.
9: She will be this time. She knows your life is on the line. You know that, of course.
5: Yeah. Are you staying here, Addie?
9: No, I'm the housekeeper come days, but go home at night. Have you got a gun?
5: No, Parker decided against it. I'm supposed to be defenseless. Come to think of it, I am, except for all you shadows.
9: Well, one of them is next door. Ike Folger. He's recording what we say, and he'll be on guard until I return early in the morning. You'll sleep well tonight.
5: Yeah, I can use it. I didn't sleep much at the airbase, that's for sure. Let's see, it's 11:45.
9: One thing, Sam. Lock up and don't go outside till I return. We don't know which way they'll jump.
5: Mm-hmm.
9: Maybe they'll try questioning you, or maybe they'll try a snatch.
5: Yeah. Any one of them been spotted?
9: No one who's obvious.
5: So, by noon tomorrow, I am a sitting duck.
9: Yep. That's the idea.
5: Well, okay, how do I get around? The bus to town, car?
9: A moped. You rented one, and it's outside on the screened-in back porch. You'll want to go to one of the beaches. Cisco, Surfside, Dionys. That's where you might be approached. You know how to play it, Sam.
5: Oh, yes.
9: Well, I'll just toddle along. The place is yours. Good night, Dr. Jeffries.
5: Yes, thank you, Mrs. Winship. Good night.
9: Now, that wasn't so bad, was it, Sam?
5: Oh, as funerals go, probably not.
9: Uh-huh.
5: That was quite a cast you assembled, Daddy.
9: Well, the minister was real. He had to be told the purpose. Oh, his eyebrows went up and his eyes widened. Like most, spies to him are about as real as Martians.
5: By the way, did you notice the woman on the bicycle who stopped by the side of the road and watched the funeral party for a few minutes?
9: Not too clearly. But we had a man sightseeing at the old mill. Binoculars. He followed her back to Sconset. She's from Philadelphia and is staying at the Red Rooster, a block from the Rotary. Her name is Duncan.
5: Hmm. Did you place a tracer on her?
9: It's being done. I don't expect much from that.
5: Is she alone?
9: Yeah. I'll have some information about her by supper time.
5: Good. I'm having dinner at the Red Rooster.
9: If you say so.
5: I have to be seen, Addie.
9: I know. All right, you'll have a couple of shadows. I'll wait until you return.
5: And now I'm going to head for a beach.
9: A Surfside. We have it covered.
5: Okay, Surfside it is.
9: Watch the cross rip. If you drown before they move in on you, I'll never forgive you, Sam.
5: Hello there. If you don't mind.
10: Pardon me?
5: Sorry. Bad habit of mine. You just go back to your book. I can't resist smiling at a beautiful woman.
10: Well, I didn't expect you to look like... a halfback.
5: Do you mind if I sit down?
10: You have.
5: Well, what did you mean you didn't expect me to look like this? Do you know me? I don't know you.
10: You're Dr. Samuel Jeffries, a very distinguished expert in all kinds of nuclear things.
5: And how would you know that?
10: Is it true?
5: Well, yes, I am Sam Jeffries. I thought my whereabouts were unknown except to a very few persons. Have you seen me before? I've never seen you, or I would certainly remember.
10: Thank you. Your picture, just a headshot, was in the Intelligencer last week.
5: Oh, well, that's news to me. And you?
10: Edith Duncan. Mrs. Scott Duncan. I'm a widow.
5: Oh.
10: We've been coming to Nantucket for years. This time I came back alone. I won't again. The memories are too sharp. I'm leaving in a few days.
5: Oh, so am I. I had to come back to settle my mother's affairs. She was buried this morning.
10: Oh, I'm so sorry. Is Mrs. Jeffries?
5: Oh, there is no Mrs. Jeffries.
10: Oh, married to your research?
5: Yes, I guess so.

0: And then I returned to Alamos.
1: Oh, what's it like to know so much about something that the public cannot understand? All that nuclear stuff, the ICBMs, placements, reactors.
0: What's it like? It's just a job, that's all.
1: Oh, but a very special job. Just what do you do, Dr. Jeffries?
0: I'm afraid I'm not at liberty to say.
1: Well, I wouldn't understand it anyway. But seriously, I've read... I've lots of time for reading. That our missile sites are no secret to the other superpower. Is that true?
0: Probably. They're hard to conceal. So are theirs.
1: Ah, then it's a stalemate.
0: Not in this chess game. There are many more pieces.
1: Well, aren't you in danger?
0: Only from you, Mrs. Duncan. Will you have dinner with me tonight?
1: Well, I don't see why not. You'd better call me Edith.
0: And I'm Sam.
1: I'm staying at the Red Rooster in Wisconsin.
0: Good. My house is only a few blocks away. I'll meet you at 7:30.
1: Shall I make the reservation?
0: Oh, that would be perfect.
1: Wait till they hear about this in Philadelphia. Oh, thank you, Sam.
2: Have a good swim?
0: Just fine.
2: Who is she?
0: Walkie-talkie?
2: Uh-huh. Ike reported that she found a spot on the beach close to yours and that you couldn't miss her. Bait?
0: I think so. Bait. Sure. Her name is Edith Duncan.
2: Beautiful?
0: And smooth as cream.
2: Mm-hmm.
0: Deadly bright, too. Did she check out?
2: No trace of her in Philadelphia. It's an assumed name.
0: Well, they sure got her in place in a hurry. There's a leak in Parker's division as big as a broken pipe.
2: It's your job to plug it, Sam.
0: Well, I have a date with her at 7:30 tonight at the Red Rooster.
2: We can cover that easy. It's after dinner that she'll make her move. Hypnosis, probably.
0: Oh, I can fake that. I was briefed for that routine. And then probably a dose of truth serum. I won't fight it. I don't know any secrets, just enough to make her wonder. I hope.
2: We'll have the inn staked out. You'll be all right tonight. I hope you have a strong stomach.
0: So do I.
2: Good luck, Sam.
1: Freddy, it's me. I don't interrupt. All went as planned. Oh, Lord, he's a handsome man. Having dinner here at 7:30. Now, I don't know what I'll learn. He's bright. He could be the real thing, I don't know. If he's an imposter, he's pretty good. After I manage the test and get him to his house, I'll drive into town and report. I'll get what he has. If it's nothing, I'll know what we have to do. I'm ringing off. I'll see you late tonight. Dr. Jeffries. Real? Phony. Parker accepted him. Then why did Parker send Alfreda and Van up here to check him out?
0: Well, they've given you a nice suite here, Edith, and dinner was excellent.
1: Would you like an after-dinner drink, Sam?
0: Oh, no, thank you. I'm full.
1: Coffee? I'm going to have a cup.
0: Well, it smells tempting. Huh. Yes, thank you. I'll have a cup black. I'll help you.
1: No. I won't be a minute.
2: Make yourself comfortable, Sam.
0: Thank you. Have you stayed here before, Edith?
2: Oh, for years. I like to be waited on. So did Scott. It's close to the little business section in the tennis club. They show a movie there every week. Oh, here you are, Sam.
0: Oh, thank you.
2: Well, now, drink your coffee.
0: Gorgeous and efficient.
2: Efficient?
0: Yes, We walk in, you say, have some coffee, and in 30 seconds...
2: It was prepared. I thought you might want a cup.
0: You watch a fellow pretty close, don't you?
2: Well, I've had reason to. You're a very nice man, Sam.
0: Well, thank you. And I'm afraid a sleepy one, too.
2: Well, take a little snooze.
0: What's that?
2: Isn't it lovely?
0: Necklace with a big pendant. Emerald.
2: I'll take it off.
1: When I swing it back and forth,

0: slowly. It's a prism of colors. Watch it, and it will help you fall asleep.
1: Yeah.
0: Back and forth.
1: Mm.
0: Back and forth.
1: Yeah.
0: Back and forth. Are you Dr. Jeffries? Dr. Samuel Jeffries, the expert in nuclear research?
1: Jeffries, expert. Logistics. Silos. Sabotage.
0: Where are the silos, Dr. Jeffries? The silos where they keep the intercontinental missiles.
1: Silos. In Dakotas. Nevada.
0: Where else, Dr. Jeffries?
1: Dakotas. Nevada.
0: You plan to move the missile sites, don't you, Dr. Jeffries?
1: Dakotas.
0: Tell me the truth. Tell me your plan for relocating the missile silos.
1: Plan? In Washington.
0: Your plan?
1: There was something in coffee.
0: Something to bring out the truth.
1: My head hurts.
0: Think of nuclear reactor plants. Nuclear reactor plants. Sabotage. What is your counter-sabotage plan, Dr. Jeffries?
1: I feel sick.
0: You're going to feel a lot sicker, you phony. Oh, how do I get you out of here? Let's see. Ice water. Hot coffee. Half an hour will do it. Oh, if you had been Dr. Jeffries, Sam, you might have lived.
2: A spy has insatiable curiosity. That motivates him. So does patriotism. They risk their lives in the service of the country without public acclaim. Other so-called spies are no more than informers who eavesdrop for money. Dr. Sam Jeffries, if that is his real name, has placed himself in jeopardy to plug a security leak. We will find out what happens to the man, now condemned, when I return with Act 3.
3: Poor vision got you down. Cheer up. The American Optometric Association says, see a vision care specialist.
2: Who is Dr. Samuel Jeffries? We know that such a man is a scientist from Los Alamos. He is a man of great importance in our ongoing efforts to anticipate an attack and to defend against it. Is he being used as a cat's paw to help security root out the spies who have infiltrated that branch of our service? Or is the man we have met as Dr. Jeffries an imposter? Someone clever enough to be working for the enemy? It is the morning after his dinner with Mrs. Duncan.
1: Oh, Lord.
0: Well, good morning, Sam. Mm.
1: Oh. Oh, hi. Hi, Addie. Oh, how did I get here?
0: Well, the gorgeous Mrs. Duncan led you into the street and sent you staggering home.
1: Well, good for me.
0: Ike Folger said you weighed as much as a sack of cement. He brought you home. Well, you're alive. You know what that means.
1: Yeah, I know. It means they know I'm not the real Dr. Jeffries. So, now what?
0: Well, they're in a tough spot, Sam. You could blow the whistle on Edith Duncan, and we could sweat her about her connections in security. Then we could find the security leak.
1: Yeah, we can still do that, even if they knock me off.
0: Well, we could try, but you're the witness we have to have. If they get rid of you, Mr. Parker's Operation Cat's Paw is blown. We have no evidence against Mrs. Duncan. Parker's tongue would be tied.
1: I see. So, today might be the last day of my life, huh? That's too bad. I feel so rotten.
0: I've started breakfast.
1: Addie, Edith Duncan alone can't eliminate me. Now, there must be others on the island here.
0: Yeah, and you're the bait. They'll act fast.
1: Today?
0: Yeah. Mm.
1: Well, I'll have breakfast and then shower and shave and go for a walk.
0: We'll have our eyes on you, Sam. Oh, by the by, Who is Freddy?
1: Well, I don't know why.
0: Well, last night she talked to some Freddy, made arrangements to meet at Steamboat Wharf. No one showed up.
1: Hmm. Well, I'll ask her when I...
0: Put on a robe. I'll get it.
1: Yeah, I'll do that. And I'll brush my teeth.
4: Good morning.
0: Good morning. I'm Edith Duncan. I'd like to see Dr. Jeffries.
4: Come in. He ain't feeling too good. Just getting up.
1: Well, hello there, Edith. Oh, this is Winship, my housekeeper.
0: How do you do?
4: I'll just fix your breakfast, Dr. Jeffries.
1: Well, you're even gorgeous in the morning.
0: Oh, I worried about you all night long.
1: Oh, I was all right. Let me apologize for overindulging. Was I offensive?
0: Oh, not at all. Just sleepy. I helped you out and told you to take a few deep breaths. I'm relieved that you got home.
1: Oh, I'll be fine. So, what are your plans for this beautiful day?
0: Oh, nothing much. We're having a clam bake tonight at Cisco. Why?
1: Oh, I thought we might sightsee, have lunch in Nantucket.
0: Oh, that sounds fine. Oh, would you like to join us for an evening on the beach?
1: Well, sure, if one more won't spoil the fun.
0: I promise you won't.
1: No, I won't. I don't like the morning after. So I'll walk over to the Red Rooster at, what's good, 10 or so?
0: Fine. I'll be expecting you, Sam.
1: Good. Well, goodbye. Oh, what a slick, venomous...
0: Well,
1: the game is on, as Holmes said to Watson. Clam bake tonight at Cisco, me and some of her other friends.
0: Human?
1: The, assassination squad.

0: Come in, Addie.
1: Yes, Mr. Parker.
0: Sit down. Tell me.
1: Edith Duncan doped him last night, and Ike helped him home. She came by this morning. We're going sightseeing, and tonight he's invited to a clam bake at Cisco.
0: That's when we round them up. And as soon as they make a move against Sam, we appear. It will be touch and go.
1: Sam knows that. So far, he's done just fine.
0: He's one of our best. I don't want to lose him.
1: What's the layout, Mr. Parker?
0: At 5, you'll board the Rover 2. It's doctored.
1: I know it.
0: It has enough power to outrun most. That's just in case. The Rover 2 will anchor a half mile offshore and wait to see what happens. There are rifles aboard. You're in charge, should they be needed.
1: So you think they'll knock Sam out and drag him out to sea?
0: That's a possibility. Another is a small seaplane.
1: We'll cover the beach. Ike is handling that end.
0: I'll be there, too.
1: Well, we just wait to see what happens.
0: That's right. Have you seen Miss Chase or Van Phillips?
1: They're here.
0: Miss Chase was suspicious of our Dr. Jeffries. I agreed to let them fly up and keep an eye on him.
1: I don't get it, Mr. Parker.
0: If Dr. Jeffries is a phony, as Miss Chase suspects, she reasoned that the impersonation had been rigged by the enemy.
1: Why?
0: To give them time to get the real Dr. Jeffries out of the country.
1: Oh, now I get it. And?
0: But Dr. Jeffries is safe and working in Los Alamos.
1: Have you told Miss Chase?
0: No. I want her to enjoy her short visit.
1: What about the Coast Guard?
0: Standing by. There's a foreign freighter due off the coast at 9 tonight. All clear?
1: Yep. I admit I got butterflies, Mr. Parker.
0: Just don't let them shake your hands, Addie. You might have to make your first shot good.
2: What's happened to your friends?
3: Oh, they'll join us soon. Why, Sam? Tired of my company?
2: Ah, you know better than that. Are you really leaving tomorrow, Edith?
3: On the 9 o'clock flight.
2: New York?
3: Boston, and then from Logan to Philadelphia.
2: Will I ever see you again?
3: With you in Los Alamos? Oh, I doubt it. You will be there, won't you?
2: As far as I know.
3: Not Washington?
2: Why, I report in when I'm asked.
3: You're sure you don't work there?
2: You, don't trust me, do you?
3: Should I? I don't even know who you are. You're not Dr. Samuel Jeffries.
2: And you're not Mrs. Edith Duncan from Philadelphia.
3: Oh, you've put me on the spot, Sam. You're a special agent, the cat's paw. You know what that means.
2: Yes, I do. How is it to be done, Edith?
3: Well, you've got guts, I'll say that for you.
2: Does that make it harder?
3: No. It's you or us. If you had been Dr. Jeffries, I think you'd have stayed alive. You'd be abroad and cooperating with us. Or squeezed dry and disposed of.
2: But you caught the wrong pigeon.
3: One who couldn't coo. You'd name me and you could destroy an espionage system that has taken years to get into place. That's why you have to die, Sam.
2: What if I overpower you? Oh. Little but deadly. A Mauser?
3: You didn't think I'd arrange this farewell without a gun protecting myself.
2: Oh, no, no. I expected something like this. So, you kill me and feed me to the sharks.
3: Now, stand up and strip. Then put on these swimming trunks.
2: My last dip?
3: You catch on fast, Sam.
2: And just how do you explain my accident?
3: I won't have to. You joined me and my friends for the clam bake. Then we left.
2: And what did I do?
3: Said you'd follow on your moped.
2: My moped is here?
3: That's right. We said goodbye. You decided to have one more dip. See?
2: Yes, I see. Foolproof. Okay, now what happens?
3: Walk to the edge of the water.
2: And if I refuse?
3: I shoot you.
2: Then what?
3: We drag you into the water.
2: We?
3: You don't think I'm alone, do you?
2: Oh. Why the flashlight?
3: Look out there on the ocean.
2: Oh, I see. Someone flashed back.
3: Van Phillips. He's in a Boston whaler and is coming to shore with a very sturdy rope. He'll tie your hands. The rope is attached to the boat. Van returns to it. And off you go.
2: I drown. Your goon cuts my hands free. I'm washed ashore. Or the sharks get me. That's a pretty good idea. He's close.
4: Hello, Edith. Hello, Dr. Jeffries.
2: Well, once again, you're my chauffeur.
4: That's right. Hold out your hands, please.
2: Whatever you say.
4: Cover him, Edith.
3: I am.
4: Not too tight, Dr. Jeffries.
2: No, just fine.
4: Uh-huh. Now, follow me into the water. I don't want to jerk you from the shore. You'd scrape your stomach.
2: Very considerate, Van. Have a nice trip back to Alexandria.
3: Alexandria? Oh, so they know. They set us up.
5: Well done, Edith.
1: Thank you, Alfreda. You know, I'm still not absolutely sure about him.
5: I am. The real Dr. Jeffries is in Los Alamos. We'd better scatter the clam bake and get out of here. It's chilly on this beach. That was a rifle shot.
1: Look, a speedboat's heading for the whaler. The spotlight.
6: Van is hanging over the side.
1: The woman in the bow. Well, that was Sam's housekeeper. She's got the rifle.
5: Let's get out of here.
7: Hold it, ladies. You can't get away, Edith. Ike!
1: Edith!
7: Don't move, Miss Chase. Ike Folger's a pretty good shot. Keep her covered, Ike. I'll go see about Sam. Eddie? Is he all right?
8: Yeah, he's fine. He's swimming ashore.
9: Hi, Ross. Addie, plug Van Phillips.
7: Here, let me give you a hand.
9: Yeah, thanks. Did you get him?
7: We got him, Sam.
9: Okay. And what happened to Edith?
7: Well, she tried to run away.
9: Dead?
7: I don't know. I'll check. We'll get her to a doctor.
9: Well, hello, Miss Chase.
7: Here, Sam. Use the handcuffs.
9: Is she the one?
7: Miss Chase is the one.
9: Nothing to say, Miss Chase?
5: Shut up.
2: How did you work the caper, Ross?
7: Well, we suspected that they'd try to dispose of you at sea. We anticipated them, that's all.
2: Mm. By the way, that was some shot, Addie. What happened to Van Phillips?
8: Dead. He's in the morgue.
7: We'll ship him back to Washington.
2: Mm. And Alfreda Chase and Edith Duncan?
7: Alfreda was the top agent. We have ways of destroying her network. She'll talk. So will Duncan. We'll clean out the nest.
2: And what about Dr. Jeffries?
7: Well, he'll be in Washington on Monday as planned. You see, Operation Cat's Paw worked.
10: In every country in the world, the game of espionage and counter-espionage is played every day and night. Ferrets are at work to undermine the stability of countries. They wage wars that seldom reach the newspapers. Someone is deported, someone else is freed for a price. That we read about. Only a few such stories come to our attention. There are thousands that do not. We have traveled this time not into the realm of the occult, but into a very real shadow world. For the present, the infiltration by spies into security has been stopped. It's almost inevitable that it will be tried again. The price of national security is tenacious vigilance by trained men and women who risk their lives and let the glory go. Our cast included Larry Haynes, Marion Seldes, Joan Shea, and Bob Caliban. The entire production was under the direction of Hyman Brown.
11: This is E.G. Marshall inviting you to return to our Mystery Theater for another adventure in the macabre. Until next time, pleasant dreams.

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We have the power to stand. We have the power of sound. We have the power of electricity. We have the power of medicine. The medicine, the antidote, the prescription. We have the future vision. We have the vision that comes with that.

tools to present music, message, power, wisdom, and all the beautiful things that the Creator has already given us. We will fight for that. This is our right. It's our right to represent our music. It's our right to represent what we have. It is our right.

0: come forth on this earth to bring message that is our life's work. It's undeniable. And sometimes to some people, unbelievable. And for some, they fear the things that they cannot see in themselves. And that's okay.
1: That's okay.
0: Because we all have to start somewhere. But the strength and the power of the Creator and the medicine that has an ancient voice is stronger. Beyond the flesh, beyond the years, it is timeless. And time has no time. We move forward, blazing trails for our children, our sons and daughters of the earth. The message is in the music. The message is in the sound. The prescription is in the earth. The prescription is inside. I represent the people that have come before me. I represent my people. I represent my brother. I represent my sister. I represent all the sons and daughters of the earth that are here to stand forward and express themselves in the magnitude and the power that the Creator has given us.

our basements, in our backyards, in our cities, in our dwellings. The music that has been a part of the fabric of the soul of who we are. Our trials and tribulations, our crying, our slavery, slavery of external and slavery within. The trials and tribulations of life, the determination to look for something better. Soul music. Soul music as it is. Just that. Just the music of the soul. The soul crying out. The soul telling the story. The blues of the people. I represent these things. These things are very sacred to me. These things are very sacred to my brothers and my sisters. As they should be sacred to you. Hold fast, hold tight in the stronghold. I represent the city beat. I represent the pulse of the street. I represent all the people that have come before me, bringing the message. Be a turntable, be a drum, be a voice, be it whatever medium or whatever tool they've had at the time that they've used innovatively to express themselves, to set the pace, the direction. I represent the vinyl. I represent the tape. I represent all the things that are authentic and real in this world. The analog, the strength, the feelings,

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You need to ask yourself, what do you represent? What do you present? When you're done asking yourself these questions, what is your prescription?

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1: Yeah.
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1: 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Hang up and report the call at oig.ssa.gov.

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0: Everybody loves a mystery. 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
1: Are you and President Trump friends?
2: I'm his lawyer, was his lawyer, and now I'm the Deputy Attorney General.
0: Acting Attorney General Todd Blanche grilled by senators at his confirmation hearing Wednesday over his ties to President Trump, his handling of the Epstein files, and his role in creating a $1.8 billion fund for Trump to give to his allies, including January 6th insurrectionists. We'll speak to Seattle Congress member Pramila Jayapal about Blanche, a vote by half the House Democrats to strip U.S. military funding for Israel, and her call for independent investigations into the killings of Johann Sebastian of Biddeford, Maine, and Lorenzo Salgado Araujo in Houston by ICE agents. We'll also talk to a lawyer for Lorenzo's brother, Victor. He was detained after witnessing his brother's killing. He now faces deportation. Then, is the U.S.-Iran war a forever war in the making? We'll speak with Ali Vaez of the International Crisis Group, and we look at the Trump administration's move to gut the Endangered Species Act. The group Earth Justice is suing.
3: They're trying to let activities like logging and oil drilling go forward, even if they'll destroy endangered species habitat, and even without taking the most basic measures to reduce that destruction.
0: All that and more coming up. Welcome to Democracy Now!, democracynow.org, The War and Peace Report. I'm Amy Goodman. The U.S. has struck Iran for a fifth consecutive day, targeting the capital, Tehran, and port cities, including Bandar Abbas, which is home to the headquarters of Iran's navy. On Thursday morning, the U.S. fired on an oil tanker attempting to reach Harg Island in the Strait of Hormuz. In retaliation, Iran attacked Bahrain, Kuwait, and Jordan. Iran's military warned if President Trump follows through on his threat to strike civilian infrastructure, it would strike all infrastructure across the Gulf. At least 35 civilians have been killed by U.S. strikes in recent days, according to Iranian authorities. This is President Trump speaking from Pennsylvania Wednesday.
4: They want to settle so badly. They don't like what we're doing. And they do want to settle. We'll find out whether or not we settle with them or we just finish it off.
0: The Trump administration's internal estimate of the cost of the U.S.-Israeli war in Iran has soared to as much as $100 billion, according to U.S. officials who spoke to NBC News. Meanwhile, Israel's defense minister, Israel Katz, told U.S. Defense Secretary Pete Hegseth Wednesday Israel's planning to keep its forces in so-called security zones in Gaza, Lebanon, and Syria. In Gaza, Israeli forces have killed four more people, including a child. Palestinian officials say an Israeli strike hit an apartment building in Deir al-Balah in central Gaza, killing Omar Abu Qasem, his wife Asma, and their six-year-old daughter Habiba. Their three-year-old son Sami was injured. This is a relative of the family.
5: This poor innocent civilian family that has no connection to any military action is a neutral family who was sleeping. Their children were sleeping in their mother's lap. This is how innocent civilians are bombed on these nights, which are said to include a truce and peace.
0: Since last October's so-called ceasefire, Israeli forces have killed more than 1,100 Palestinians in Gaza. Israel's security cabinets approved nearly $500 million in funding for 34 new settlements in the occupied West Bank. That's according to far-right Israeli finance minister Bezalel Smotrich. Under his tenure, 103 Israeli settlements have already been established in the occupied West Bank, violating international law. This comes amidst growing Israeli settler violence against Palestinians and their property. This is Bezalel Smotrich.
6: We are making sure that the decisions we have made regarding the legislation and establishment of the new settlements in Judea and Samaria will not remain on paper, but will become reality on the ground. We are approving one government budget decision after another. Budgets for roads, budgets for infrastructure, and also budgets for constructions, caravans.
0: On Capitol Hill, half of all Democrats voted Wednesday to support a measure slashing military funding to Israel. The amendment proposed by Republican Congressmember Thomas Massie would have eliminated $3.3 billion in annual U.S. military assistance to Israel. The measure was ultimately defeated by House Republicans, along with Democratic Minority Leader Hakeem Jeffries and Caucus Chair Pete Aguilar, who vowed to continue funding Israel. But the House Democratic Whip, Catherine Clark, supported Massey's amendment. She wrote in a statement, quote, "We should not provide a blank check for military aid to any country that does not comply with U.S. law, interests, and values. The Netanyahu government has failed to meet that standard," she said. The former House Speaker, Congressmember Nancy Pelosi of California, also voted to cut off funding to Israel, saying Americans, quote, "are rightly demanding an end to a perpetual cycle of war, and the Netanyahu government cannot maintain its current course," Pelosi said. The Senate Judiciary Committee heard testimony Wednesday from Acting Attorney General Todd Blanche, whom Trump has nominated to fill the role permanently. Democrats grilled Blanche over the Justice Department's handling of the Epstein files, the Trump administration's so-called anti-weaponization fund, and President Trump's $100 million settlement, it's believed, with the IRS. Blanche was also questioned about serving as President Trump's personal lawyer.
1: Are you and President Trump friends?
2: I'm his lawyer, was his lawyer, and now I'm the deputy attorney general. So I met him as his criminal defense attorney. I'm not sure there's very many people who have ever had a criminal defense attorney who calls that person their friend.
0: Republican Senator John Cornyn of Texas signaled he was undecided on Blanche. A no vote from Cornyn would effectively sink Blanche's nomination for attorney general. President Trump's pick to replace Tulsi Gabbard as director of national intelligence refused to say Wednesday whether Joe Biden won the 2020 election. Jay Clayton was testifying before the Senate Intelligence Committee at his confirmation hearing. Here he is being questioned by Georgia Democrat John Ossoff.
7: You refuse to answer a simple matter of fact about the 2020 election. Is that right?
8: No, that's not right.
7: Then answer the question. Who won the 2020 election?
8: I have answered the question.
7: Answer it. What is your answer?
8: I've given you my answer.
7: What is your answer? You refuse to answer a basic question about who won a presidential election?
8: No,
7: But you asked to lead America's intelligence community? Isn't it humiliating to be unable to answer this question, to have to indulge the president's delusions?
0: Jay Clayton also claimed not to know that his predecessor, Tulsi Gabbard, joined an FBI raid on an election center in Atlanta last year. And he defended President Trump's proposed $1.8 billion so-called anti-weaponization fund to compensate Trump allies and insurrectionists. Jay Clayton's the U.S. attorney for the Southern District of New York, where he oversaw the Justice Department indictment of former Venezuelan President Nicolas Maduro on drug trafficking charges. Meanwhile, the New York Times filed a motion to quash subpoenas that Jay Clayton and the U.S. attorney's office in Manhattan served to New York Times journalists after they reported on security concerns involving President Trump's new plane donated to him by Qatar. In a statement, the Times senior vice president, David McGraw, said, quote, "We are going to court to defend our journalists' rights to report freely on the administration and to provide the public with stories that matter," he said. The subpoenas were delivered to four Times journalists at their homes Friday to testify before a federal grand jury in the Southern District of New York. The Pentagon's announced plans to screen the testosterone levels of service members over the age of 30 and will offer voluntary replacement therapy to those with low T scores. The initiative was announced Wednesday by Defense Secretary Pete Hegseth, who's branded the Pentagon as the High T Department of War.
9: "I'm authorizing a new screening program for testosterone deficiency for our service members, ensuring you have the right testosterone levels to operate at your absolute best.
0: The Pentagon did not say whether women would be tested for testosterone or whether troops would be evaluated for other hormone deficiencies. This comes after Hegseth last year ordered a halt to all gender-affirming medical procedures for service members and removed openly transgender troops from the U.S. military. Hegseth has previously said women should not hold combat roles and has fired female leaders at the Pentagon while denying others promotions. In Georgia, another prisoner has died in the custody of ICE. That's Immigration and Customs Enforcement. On Wednesday, ICE announced 45-year-old Venezuelan immigrant Jesus Manuel Arena Silva was found unresponsive in a bus that was transporting him from one ICE jail to another with a suspected cause of death listed as cardiac arrest. It's at least the 22nd such death this year alone. It comes as the Department of Homeland Security said Wednesday it would reverse plans to halt traffic stops following the shooting deaths of two immigrants by ICE agents in less than a week. The reversal came after President Trump wrote on social media, "We cannot give up one of ICE's most important and effective crime-fighting tools, the traffic stop." Exclamation point, adding, "It won't happen on my watch," Trump wrote. About 100 million people in North America are under air quality alerts today as a thick blanket of smoke descends on cities from the upper Midwest to northeastern states. Overnight, air quality readings reached hazardous levels in cities including Minneapolis, Detroit, and Toronto. Forecasters warn New York and many East Coast cities will spend another day under hazy orange skies. More than 1,000 active fires are burning in Canada and dozens more in Minnesota. Meanwhile, more than 100 million people from the plains to the East Coast face heat advisories or extreme heat warnings today, with a massive heat dome bringing triple-digit heat and record temperatures to many areas. And here in New York City, dozens of pro-Palestine activists gathered for a vigil to demand the release of Dr. Hussam Abu Safia, the director of Gaza's Kamel Edwin Hospital, who has been held in Israeli detention without charge since his abduction by Israeli troops 18 months ago. International calls to free Dr. Abu Safia have been mounting over the past month as his family and lawyers say he's facing possible death due to torture and medical neglect. This is Pam Sporn, a member of New York City Jewish Elders and Jewish Voice for Peace.
10: We're out here today along with Doctors Against Genocide to demand the release of Dr. Abu Safia, but also all Palestinian healthcare workers that are imprisoned in Israeli prisoners, and also all Israeli detainees who are Palestinian.
0: And those are some of the headlines. This is Democracy Now!, democracynow.org, The War and Peace Report. I'm Amy Goodman.
11: And I'm Nermeen Sheikh. Welcome to our listeners and viewers across the country and around the world. Acting Attorney General Todd Blanche was grilled by senators during his confirmation hearing Wednesday to become Attorney General. Blanche previously served as President Trump's personal lawyer. He's headed the Justice Department on an acting basis since Trump fired Pam Bondi as Attorney General. It's unclear if Republicans have enough votes to confirm Blanche. During the hearing, outgoing Texas Senator John Cornyn blasted Blanche for his role in proposing a $1.8 billion fund for Trump to give to his allies, including January 6th insurrectionists. Republican Senator John Kennedy of Louisiana questioned Blanche about his ties to Trump.
1: Are you and President Trump friends?
2: I'm his lawyer, was his lawyer, and now I'm the Deputy Attorney General.
0: I'm his lawyer, was his lawyer. Blanche corrected himself. Democratic Senator Dick Durbin criticized Blanche for continuing to act as if he were Trump's personal attorney.
12: In less than 18 months at the Department of Justice, you've shown you're still President Trump's personal attorney. Your tenure can be summed up in the four words you said. Quote, "I love you, sir," to President Trump. This was your response when you were asked what you would say to him. This nation deserves an attorney general who loves the Constitution more than any single president. An attorney general focused on keeping America safe and combating corruption, not satisfying the president's personal grievances or channeling crypto cash to the administration's mega faithful.
0: During the Senate hearing, Blanche also faced questions about his handling of the Epstein files, and we'll hear his comments in a bit. But for more, we're joined now from Washington, D.C., by Democratic Congressmember Pramila Jayapal of Washington State. She's just introduced a bill with Senator Cory Booker to protect Epstein survivors whose personal information was improperly disclosed during the Trump's DOJ's recent release of the Epstein files, which Blanche was in charge of. But first, we want to go to the overall questioning of and the possibility that the acting or interim attorney general would become the attorney general. General, your assessment of Todd Blanche, Congressmember Jayapal?
13: Well, my assessment, Amy, is that he is not fit to be attorney general. He slipped and said what is true, that he acts as the president's personal attorney, not as the attorney general for the people of the United States. This is a very important position, and Donald Trump is putting his personal attorney in because he wants him to do all the things that Donald Trump wants to do. The political persecutions that have been happening under Todd Blanche as acting attorney general, the cover up of the Epstein files, you have to ask, what is he hiding for the president that he is not willing to come out and actually take responsibility for and prosecute the predators that are present throughout the Epstein ring? The slush fund, you know, that he negotiated. Now he says it's not going to happen. I don't believe him. I don't think there's anything in writing around that. The settlement with the IRS that he negotiated for Donald Trump himself. These are all indications of why he cannot be trusted as the top attorney for the people of the United States. He might be trusted as the top attorney for Donald Trump. That's not the role of attorney general. He should not be confirmed.
11: And Congressmember Jayapal, if you could clarify, there's been some reporting that suggests that, in fact, this confirmation hearing may be in part just symbolic, because he could, in principle, be acting attorney general for the duration of Trump's term.
13: Well, it's true that you can stay as an acting. However, I do think that it would be a significant step if the Republicans did not have the votes to confirm him. And I think that this is something that we need to fix. There is the possibility of people staying if they've been confirmed for another position. And then they can stay and transfer that confirmation into a new position. And so I think there's work to be done around that. But I do believe that John Cornyn, perhaps Tom Tillis, not clear to me from the questioning, who are now sort of cut loose because they won't be continuing in this position as senators, they might have the opportunity now to actually do what is right for the country. That is what I'm hoping for, because I think once he is, once they refuse to confirm him, there's much more opportunity for us to ensure that he doesn't continue in that position.
11: And Congressmember Jayapal, ahead of Todd Blanche's confirmation hearing, the group World Without Exploitation released this video featuring Epstein survivors calling on senators to reject Blanche's nomination because of his role in disclosing their personal information while protecting the names of alleged abusers during the Department of Justice's release of records related to the Jeffrey Epstein investigation.
14: My name was released.
15: My phone number was released.
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42: Vote no on Todd Blanche for Attorney General.
0: And several of Epstein's accusers were, in fact, seated in the Senate gallery during the hearing. And at the hearing, Illinois Democratic Senator Dick Durbin had a heated exchange with Acting Attorney General Todd Blanche on whether he would commit to personally meeting with Epstein survivors.
1: There are 10 individuals who were exploited and abused by Mr. Epstein. They are here today. None of them have had a chance to speak to anyone in the department or FBI, though they've asked repeatedly. So can I get your word under oath that within the next 30 days, you will personally sit down with these 10 victims and hear their case in terms of what needs to be done by the Department of Justice?
2: Chairman, I appreciate them being here today. I also have somebody from my office who's spent her entire career working on cases like Mr. Epstein's. She's in charge of our task force investigating human trafficking. She's available to talk to them.
1: She can sit right next to you. She can sit right next to you when you meet with these survivors.
2: I have never said I will not meet with survivors.
1: Will you meet with these 10 survivors? I'm asking you on the record.
2: If they have lawyers, as you know, I'm prohibited from meeting directly with them.
1: I think you ought to be in the room because you ought to hear this. You have singular responsibility for these files. There's a delay in meeting the statutory requirement on disclosure. You were involved in that. I think you ought to be part of this. I am definitely part of it,
2: and I have been from day one.
0: And Congressmember Jayapal, you've just introduced a bill with Senator Cory Booker to protect Epstein survivors whose personal information was improperly disclosed during the Trump DOJ's recent release of the Epstein files. So if you could talk about what exactly you've called for.
3: Yes, we just introduced the Redact Act, and this comes really from the whole experience of the Epstein survivors over the last year and a half under this Trump administration, DOJ, and Todd Blanche's overseeing. And you might remember that when Pam Bondi, then the Attorney General, was before us in the Judiciary Committee where I sit, I did the first line of questioning. And the most powerful moment was when I asked the survivors to stand up, and they all stood up behind Pam Bondi. And I asked Pam Bondi to turn and to acknowledge them and to apologize for the fact that the Department of Justice, under her leadership and Todd Blanche's leadership, he was really the one who was managing the Epstein files. They're both responsible. They released the names of these survivors. They released personal information. And in some cases, the survivors had not even told their families about the abuse that they had experienced at the hands of these powerful predators and criminals in the Epstein ring. And there, at the same time that their personal information was released, they also redacted, the Todd Blanche and Pam Bondi redacted the names of the powerful predators, which was clearly, both things were against the Epstein Transparency Act. The damage that was done out of the release of that personal information, their addresses, their phone numbers, pictures of them, all of the details of the abuse that they had suffered, they have not had any way to get recompense for that. And so the Redact Act essentially allows survivors a private right of action to sue the Department of Justice, including for monetary damages, because their information was released. I have spent hours and hours and hours with the survivors. I've gotten to know them incredibly well. They are so brave, so courageous. They are taking so many risks in continuing to stand up. They are inspiring people across the country to stand up and speak out about the abuse that other women have experienced at the hands of traffickers and predators. And it is really remarkable to me that to this day, they have not been able to sit down with Todd Blanche. And I will just say also that after that hearing, I was invited to meet with Pam Bondi because she had personally spied on me and had a document that showcased the files that I had looked at when I was reviewing the Epstein files. And so I made a big stink about it.
4: Deal, Congressmember Jayapal, just to explain for people to understand, you have to go into a room and look at the files, and they were filming you. They were surveilling you, looking at the files?
3: They were surveilling me, not with film, but what they did is they had a password protected account. So you had to sign in. And what they did is they downloaded my search history. And I only found out, Amy, because a photographer, I think it was AP photographer, took a picture of her binder when she was testifying. And it said, Representative Pramila Jayapal's search history. And it had all of the files that I had looked at documented on that piece of paper. So yes, they were surveilling members of Congress and what we searched for in preparation for her hearing at, before us on the Judiciary Committee. So I met with her. It was supposed to be one-on-one. And of course, Todd Blanche walked

0: in redacting the names of powerful predators and allowing for the release of the names of these victims who of these survivors. He really, I think, wanted to discourage anyone else from coming forward with more information. He failed at that. They are continuing to come forward.
1: Well,
0: but it's just another reason why he shouldn't be, a big reason why he shouldn't be the attorney general.
1: We only have a few minutes and we want to get to the testosterone tests of service members. We want to get to ICE. But first, Congressmember Jayapal, I want to ask you about Israel. On Wednesday, you joined over 100 other Democrats. That's more than half the Democrats who voted to support a measure slashing military funding to Israel. The amendment proposed by Republican Congressmember Thomas Massey would eliminate $3.3 billion in annual U.S. military assistance to Israel. Notable Democrats voting to cut the funding included the former House Speaker Nancy Pelosi. Can you talk about the significance of this shift? More than half the Democrats who voted to end military funding of Israel, except for the Iron Dome.
0: It is a sea change, Amy. As you know, I was one of the first Democrats to call for ending military assistance, to call out the genocide in Gaza that is being perpetrated by the Israeli government, to call out the violence in the West Bank by the IDF and by settlers. And this is the first time in Congress where members of Congress, over half of the Democratic caucus, has responded to the pleas and the cries and the energy and organizing across the country to stop using our taxpayer dollars to send more bombs to kill children in Gaza and to commit this genocide. And so it is really significant. I think this only was possible because the genocide occurred. That's something that our colleague Rashida Tlaib said, and it sticks with me every moment that I talk about this issue, because, you know, it is the horror of what has unfolded that has finally allowed us to confront the fact that we should not be using taxpayer dollars to send to Israel to perpetrate this kind of violence. So the fact that over half of the Democratic caucus voted for this, I think, sends a new message to Benjamin Netanyahu and the Israeli government that they are not going to continue to get this kind of assistance. Delia Ramirez's bill that I co-lead, called Block the Bombs, now has over 80 co-sponsors on it, and that blocks any offensive weapons funding to Israel. So I think we are moving forward, and I want people across the country to know that their organizing matters, their voices matter, and yesterday you saw it in this vote in Congress.
2: Well, we want to go to the issue now of testosterone. The Pentagon has announced plans to screen the testosterone levels of service members over the age of 30 and will offer voluntary replacement therapy to those with a low T-score. The initiative was announced Wednesday by Defense Secretary Pete Hegseth, who's branded the Pentagon as the High T Department of War. It's not clear what will happen to women in the military. This comes after Hegseth last year ordered a halt to all gender-affirming medical procedures for service members and removed openly transgender troops from the U.S. military. So, Congressmember Jayapal, if you could comment on that. I mean, even medical professionals who concede that there might be some loss of muscle mass, etc., in men after the age of 30, say that there is a very high risk of young men taking testosterone, becoming infertile, and also increasing cardiovascular health, the risks.
0: Yes, this is, it would be absurd and laughable if it wasn't so serious on many counts. Number one, the medical issues that you have identified with forcing people to take testosterone. Number two, the hypocrisy in banning trans service members and then prescribing testosterone for members of the military. It's not clear whether that's male members or male and female members. Number three, the idea that, yesterday in judiciary, we had an anti-trans bill that essentially criminalizes gender-affirming care. Well, providing testosterone is actually gender-affirming care. If it was under consent of the individuals who were there, there are situations where it is prescribed with a doctor. This is what providing

0: gender-affirming care is. And so while they are attacking trans people for getting gender-affirming care, they are at the same time imposing this requirement for testosterone on members of the military. And I warned my Republican colleagues yesterday in committee, they better watch what they vote for, because this kind of intrusive behavior where the government is getting involved in prescribing what medication you do or don't take without your consent, without the consent of doctors, the screening, invasive screenings of people to determine what their hormone levels are. Are they actually male? I asked my colleagues on judiciary to think about if they want to have their testosterone levels checked and testosterone provided. So there's so many hypocrisies and absurdities about this, but it is dangerous.
1: So not only a high T Department of War, but a high T Congress.
0: Imagine that.
1: Let's turn to the Trump administration's immigration crackdown and last week's fatal shooting by ICE of two men, one in Texas in Houston, one in Biddeford, Maine, one from Mexico, one from Colombia. Congressmember Jayapal, you just spearheaded a letter to DHS and ICE signed by almost 200 members of Congress, almost entire Democratic caucus, demanding accountability for the killings of Lorenzo Salgado Araujo in Houston and Johann Sebastian in Biddeford, Maine. What exactly are you demanding? And here you have Susan Collins running for Senate again, who approved unfettered tens of billions of dollars to go to the Department of Bureau Protection and ICE, and yet still in both of these cases and in so many others, there are no body cam footage. There are no body cams that these men are wearing, the ICE agents.
0: Amy, this, what ICE is doing is absolutely horrific and unacceptable. And, you know, it's hard to even look at these videos and not be in tears about the fact that there is a Trump militia roaming our streets, our towns, our cities, killing people regardless of immigration status with absolutely no accountability. And there have been at least six killings, murders of people in ICE-related enforcement activities. And the latest two with Lorenzo Salgado Araujo and Johann Sebastian Guerrero in Maine and in Texas are a continuation of this. So our letter demands independent investigations. We do not trust DHS. DHS comes out and says that somebody is weaponizing the vehicle. That's what they said in the case of Lorenzo Salgado. That is clearly not true from the video footage. It's also what they said in the case of Renee Good, where there was absolutely no accountability. In the case of Johann Sebastian Guerrero, they don't even claim that the officer was trying to protect his own safety, that he feared for his own safety. They essentially say he feared for public safety, and that's why he fired multiple times into the vehicle, killing Johann Sebastian Guerrero, leaving behind a wife and a young child. So in both of these cases, what we got almost 200 Democrats to say, almost the entire Democratic caucus, remarkable effort in less than 24 hours that shows the urgency that we feel around demanding accountability, independent investigations, sharing of information, a refusal to deport the witnesses that are there. In Lorenzo Salgado Araujo's case, there were three witnesses in the car with Lorenzo Salgado, and they were picked up by ICE, put into detention, and put into removal proceedings so that ICE could deport them out of the country before they can testify. And so we have demanded a series of things, including we want to know why are they not wearing body camera, any of them wearing body cameras, when DHS has just been given $210 billion in funding by Republicans and Donald Trump. They still don't have body cameras. And in addition, it is clear to me that they are either not getting training or getting training to shoot directly at people, to murder people in the streets, which is, you know, just outrageous. And so we've also asked for information about exactly what training they are undergoing. But to me, Amy, this all says that ICE should not exist as it exists. There is no reason for this kind of criminal activity. And the fact that they have deportation quotas, 2,000 people every day that they're supposed to deport, that is the root cause of what is leading to this Trump militia in our streets.
2: Well, I also want to bring into the conversation Ruby Powers. She's an immigration attorney representing Lorenzo Salgado Araujo's younger brother, Victor Salgado Araujo. Victor witnessed the killing of his own brother by an ICE agent in Houston. At the time of the shooting, Lorenzo was driving Victor and two other men to a construction job site. After the ICE agent fatally shot Lorenzo, immigration agents detained Victor and the two other men. They now all face deportation. Ruby Powers joins us now from Houston. Welcome to the program, Ruby. If you could talk about, you spoke to your client, Victor, at a detention center on Saturday. If you could tell us what he said and also the implications of the three witnesses to this homicide now facing deportation proceedings.
3: Yes, thank you. I've met with him multiple times since Friday, and just him giving me the details of what happened that day are very shocking and horrific. And even more reports have been coming out about how the violation of policing policies that happened, especially with unmarked vehicles and shooting into a vehicle. But he gave me a detailed account of the pursuit that was done by the unmarked vehicles, and then later being on the side of the road, an agent, which they didn't know at the time was an agent, getting out of the vehicle, walking up to the passenger side, yelling stop, and then shooting through an opened window on the passenger side, which passed right by my client Victor and unfortunately hit Lorenzo. Then they looked around. Victor thought he had been shot. The loud sound in his ear of the bullet, of the gunshot, and then Lorenzo was bleeding and holding his side. Soon after, it was only then when the door was opened, Victor's door, that he saw on the lanyard ICE on the agent body. And that is when he realized it was ICE. They had never announced themselves. There was no indication that it was ICE. And then Victor and the other witnesses were put on the side and handcuffed. And my client was on his knees with his hands behind his back with handcuffs. And he saw that his brother was in need of care. He yelled out in his broken English, you know, call for help, help my brother. In anguish, he saw that it took 20 to 30 minutes for an ambulance to arrive. And then, my client and the others were shuttled off from vehicle to vehicle with chains on their feet and handcuffed, and eventually sent to the Montgomery Processing Center in Conroe, Texas, which they're still there to this day.
1: This is absolutely horrifying that Victor is now in detention, faces deportation, grieving his brother's death, which he witnessed as the family now is preparing for a funeral. Now, Congressmember Jayapal just talked about getting the special visa, a witness visa. Ruby Powers, talk about the significance of this, which would mean that the witnesses cannot be deported to other countries.
3: Yeah, so there is an S visa, which is not the one we're pursuing at the moment, but that is one for those who cooperate with law enforcement. There's also the U visa, which is a victim of a crime, or it can be in circumstances having information of being a witness, a key witness. But going back to your point, yes, I mean, when they got detained, they immediately got put in immigration proceedings. And my client has a hearing next week. So just as you're explaining, he's grieving. There's a visitation today, and his family's coming in from Mexico and around the country. We're fighting for his stay here in the country, but we've had cooperation with the Harris County District Attorney for a U visa certification, so we're very grateful and working and pursuing all avenues. And then at the same time, he wants to be accessible as a witness, and it's really hard for him to do that when he's 45 minutes away from Houston in basically a jail. To be accessible to multiple agencies in this investigation.
2: Well, Ruby, we just have 20 seconds, but could you clarify, if the witnesses are deported, can they not testify?
3: Well, I think it would be a very fettered situation. They can try to testify in various ways, but the thing is, there's like almost six or so investigations going on, and this could take years. And so being able to, and we don't want any retaliation in any sort in any way. So being able to be in the United States freely to be able to give that testimony is what we're asking for transparency and for due process.
1: Ruby Powers, I want to thank you for being with us, immigration attorney representing Lorenzo Salgado's younger brother, Victor, who's in detention right now. There will be an open viewing of the body this afternoon in Houston. Democracy Now! Will cover this right through the funeral on Saturday and all that develops beyond. I also want to thank Congressmember Pramila Jayapal, Democratic Congressmember from Seattle, from Washington State. Coming up, is the U.S.-Iran war a forever war in the making? We'll speak to Ali Vaez of the International Crisis Group. Back in 30 seconds.

0: Rapture by Cassie Velasa, performing at the Brooklyn Folk Festival. This is Democracy Now!, democracynow.org, the War and Peace Report. I'm Amy Goodman with Nermeen Sheikh.
1: The U.S. has struck Iran for a fifth consecutive day, targeting the capital Tehran and port cities, including Bandar Abbas, which is home to the headquarters of Iran's navy. Earlier today, the U.S. fired on an oil tanker attempting to reach Kharg Island in the Strait of Hormuz. In retaliation, Iran attacked Bahrain, Kuwait, and Jordan. Iran's military warned that if President Trump follows through on his threat to strike civilian infrastructure, it would strike all infrastructure across the Gulf. At least 35 civilians have been killed by U.S. strikes in recent days, according to Iranian authorities.
0: For more, we go to Ali Vaia, senior advisor to the president of the International Crisis Group, where he's also Iran project director. His piece for the New York Times this week is headlined, "This is a forever war in the making." Ali, explain.
2: Good to see you, Amy. So what I meant by saying that this is a forever war in the making is that Iran and the U.S. Had a ceasefire agreement on April 8th. It took them almost another 2 months to reach a memorandum of understanding, which was really a basic formula for ending the war and reopening the Strait of Hormuz. They decided in that page and a half document, which only has 14 paragraphs, to address the essential, which was ending the war, and defer all the substantial issues about how to resolve the nuclear standoff or provide Iran with more substantive sanctions relief. So this was really the minimal that they could do, and it took them more than 2 months to negotiate it. But then in implementation, that MOU has almost fallen apart in less than 3 weeks. So if even a minimal understanding is not going to work between Iran and the U.S., it means that no floor would basically be able to bear the weight of this animosity. And that means that we are going to end up in cyclical cycles of violence. It might be limited tit for tat. It might be all-out confrontations. But if we cannot resolve this diplomatically, then there is only one formula that remains, which is the continuation of the conflict in one form or another.
1: And Ali, in the New York Times piece, you point in particular to the fifth paragraph of the Memorandum of Understanding. If you could explain what that was, what it said, and why it was ambiguous in terms of what implementation was required by both sides.
2: Right. So Article 5 of the MOU is really a masterclass in diplomatic malpractice, because you might at times decide to have some constructive ambiguity in the text in order to get the two sides to the finish line and sign on to the document. But then you have to resolve those differences in interpretation. Otherwise, that constructive ambiguity becomes destructive. And this is precisely what has happened. Paragraph 5 basically allowed, it says that it would be Iran's responsibility to reopen the Strait of Hormuz and bring the traffic back to where it was prior to Israeli-U.S. aggression against Iran in late February. It doesn't name any other country. It doesn't talk about a northern corridor, which is in Iran's territorial waters, or the southern corridor, which is in Oman's territorial waters. It just says Iran will do its best efforts to reopen the strait. Now, Iranians took that as U.S. recognition of their control over the Strait of Hormuz. The U.S. saw that as Iran opening the northern corridor and the middle corridor, which is the international waterway that Iran claims that it has mined. And then the U.S. would be able to open a southern corridor in Oman's territorial waters as an alternative to Iranian-controlled transit routes. Now, obviously, Iran saw this as a U.S. attempt to try to erode Iranian leverage. It warned Qatar and Oman and other countries that were using that transit route, and it eventually started firing at vessels that were going through that route. And that is what has started the conflict, which, again, is quite a tragic irony, because the MOU was negotiated to finish the war, not that it becomes a pretext for another round of war.
1: Well, it is extraordinary, as you say in the piece, that the war has now become entirely about the control of this strait, which is an outcome of the war and not a cause of it. So if you could talk about that to begin with, and then the fact that the Wall Street Journal reported yesterday that Trump hosted a meeting in the Situation Room where among the possibilities that were discussed with respect to Iran was the potential seizure of Kharg Island and the potential bombing of a tunnel complex at Pickaxe Mountain. If you could respond to that.
2: Sure. So you're absolutely right. Before the war and in the 47-year history of U.S.-Iran animosity, the Strait of Hormuz was always open. Iran had never shut it down until it faced an existential threat from U.S. and Israel. And now this conflict has become entirely about a reopening of the Strait. But let's also be honest about what has happened here, because I think even within the White House, there is not clear recognition of how elements of this same Trump administration have tried to undermine the president's agenda. The U.S. representative to the U.N., Mike Waltz, negotiated this southern corridor with the International Maritime Organization, I think precisely aimed at undermining the MOU that Vice President Vance had negotiated in the same way that Secretary Rubio negotiated an agreement between the government of Lebanon and Israel, which undermined another article of the MOU, Article 1 of the MOU, because in a way it implicitly recognized Israel's occupation of southern Lebanon as long as Hezbollah is not disarmed. So this is not just, you know, some in Iran see it as a division of labor, but I do believe that it's just divisions within the Trump administration that is responsible for this situation, that, you know, instead of the MOU becoming a confidence building exercise, it has turned into the exact opposite.
0: We just have a minute left, but I want to ask you about this new news out of CNN that the U.S. military hasn't conducted the standard review of intelligence tied to the strike on the girls' school in Manab that killed over 175 people. They're saying it sat for months with a military command while leaders have held off on ordering critical standard intelligence review. President Trump was interviewed on Fox News, and he, remember, over 160 little girls going to school around that number died. And Trump is now saying the fact that a U.S. Tomahawk missile was used might be AI.
2: Well, that is really one of the most tragic things that happened in this war. And the Pentagon hasn't really taken responsibility. And I would say, Amy, that this is one of the main reasons that the U.S. lost the battle for hearts and minds in Iran, because the U.S. was supposed to go to the rescue of the Iranian protesters, not to target civilians and not take responsibility for it.
1: And Ali, finally, you end your piece by proposing a means for the U.S. and Iran to transcend this impasse. If you could just say what you propose, and also just say a little bit about what the situation in Iran is like, where reportedly inflation is nearing 90%.
2: Right. So, look, there is really no military solution to reopening the strait other than the U.S. occupying the entire southern shoreline of Iran, which would come at a very high cost in terms of American blood and treasure. And it's not even sustainable because at the end of the day, the Iranians could continue firing drones and missiles into the strait from much more further inland. So there is really no military solution. The best solution is for both sides to agree to return to the MOU and to respect its terms. Iran had already returned 50% of the traffic of the strait back to normal in the first week of the MOU's implementation if there was no insistence on opening a southern corridor. Now, there could be a joint coordination center between Iran and the GCC so that both sides of the Gulf have control over what's coming in and going out. It wouldn't be just Iranian control. And that is something that I do believe that the Iranians can live with.
0: We want to thank you so much, Ali Vaya, senior advisor to the president of the International Crisis Group. We'll link to your new piece in the New York Times. This is a forever war in the making. And on that Minab school in southern Iran, where over 170 people were killed, they were little boys and girls. Coming up, we look at the Trump administration's move to gut the Endangered Species Act back in 15 seconds.

0: Joan Baez singing Joe Hill. This is Democracy Now!, democracynow.org. I'm Mimi Goodmuth Nermin Sheikh.
1: We turn now to the latest effort by the Trump administration to dramatically weaken the Endangered Species Act, a bedrock of successful U.S. conservation for more than 50 years. The Interior and Commerce Departments announced a rule change last week that would reinterpret the word harm in the language of the law to no longer include destruction of habitat where endangered species live. This change will open previously protected areas to development, oil drilling, and other extractive industry.
0: Conservation groups, including the Center for Biological Diversity, the Sierra Club, Oregon Wild, and others, are now suing the Trump administration over the rule change. They're being represented by Earth Justice. So we go to Earth Justice now, Senior Attorney Ben Levitin. Ben, lay out your case. What is the lawsuit based on? What is this change?
2: Yeah, thanks for having me, Amy. We at Earth Justice filed suit because the Trump administration is trying to eliminate one of the most important tools that we have for saving species from extinction. They are trying to say that destroying a species' habitat does not count as harming it under the Endangered Species Act. Now, the Endangered Species Act is a landmark law for protecting the natural world. It was passed almost unanimously by Congress in 1973, signed by President Richard Nixon, supported by majorities in both parties, and it has always recognized that in order to save endangered species, they need to have a place to live. And that's such an important national commitment that we made in that statute. It's like a statement that we are not going to let the web of life unravel on our watch. And what we're seeing from the Trump administration now is just a total repudiation of the premise that endangered species need places to have shelter, to have food, to raise their young. They're saying that if a company wants to drill for oil and destroy the last patch of land that an endangered species needs to live on, that's totally fine. Go ahead. They're saying that if someone wants to log a forest, that's the last place where an endangered owl can live, that's fine. And it's so inconsistent with the premise of the Endangered Species Act and the commitment that we've made not to drive species to extinction. And it's that violation of the law, that just complete undermining of the statute that has governed our management of natural resources and species for more than 50 years, that is the cause of our lawsuit. We're just determined to restore the protections that these species need.
1: And finally, you know, an intergovernmental body of leading scientists has found, of course, it exactly echoes what you're saying, that changing or degrading animal habitats is the top reason for biodiversity loss around the world. Also earlier this year, the Trump administration voted to exempt oil and gas drilling in the Gulf of Mexico from measures to protect endangered whales and species at risk. So, Ben, if you could just say, what are you hoping will come out of this case?
2: Yeah, absolutely. That's an important point. Habitat destruction is the biggest driver of extinction. So if you aren't protecting against habitat destruction, I mean, that's a loophole is not a big enough word to say what that does to the framework for conserving endangered species. That is just contrary to the entire project and commitment that we have. And so what we are hoping is that the Trump administration's latest action, where they have just deleted the definition of the word harm from their regulations for the Endangered Species Act, will be reversed. And what the statute requires, which is the conservation of species habitat, will be recognized by the Trump administration.
0: We want to thank you, Ben Levitin, for joining us, senior attorney at Earth Justice. The group has sued the Trump administration to preserve the Endangered Species Act. That does it for our show. I'll be in Kansas City this weekend, July 17th and 18th, in Overland Park at the Glenwood Arts Cinema. They'll be showing the film about Democracy Now! Called Steal the Story, Please. I'll be there doing the Q&A with the directors, Tia Lesson and Carl Diehl. Friday night at 7 p.m. and Saturday at the 4 o'clock matinee and the 7 p.m. evening screening of Steal This Story, please. You can go to our website at democracynow.org. We'll be celebrating KKFI Community Radio and Kansas City PBS. We hope you can join us in Overland Park in Kansas City. That does it for our show. Welcome back to Mike Burke, the Angelique Comet, Messiah Rhodes. I'm Amy Goodman with Nermeen Sheh.
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0: 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Right here on Northeast Philadelphia Community Radio, your neighbourhood voice.
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who said that every wish would be heard and answered when wished on the morning star. Somebody thought of that, and someone believed it. Look what it's done.

Have you been half asleep? And have you heard voices? I've heard them calling my name. Is this the sweet sound that calls the young sailors?

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1: Hi, I'm Ron Boogie Monster Gerber, the host of Crap from the Past. 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
3: 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I just can't seem to put it down.

0: Everybody loves a mystery. It's fun to be baffled by clues and excited by hair-raising tales. That's why mystery lovers enjoy the CBS Radio Mystery Theater. 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Marshall brings you dramas of intrigue, detection, horror, and suspense. 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

0: Hello and welcome to a brand new episode of This Is Ska. I'm your host, Mita Goodwin, and we just heard The Uniques. People Rock Steady. Vocalist Roy Shirley would have celebrated his birthday on July 18th. On the 16th, Desmond Deckard would have celebrated his birthday, and we just heard Intensified. Starting things off, Tear It Up by the legendary, the iconic, the Skatalites. Up next, three tracks from the two-tone era. We're going to start things off with Madness. Una Paso Avante.
1: Ehi, tu, guarda qui, sente bene, beccati questo, suona tremendo, fai un passo.

Off their second full length, that was Celebrate the Bullet by The Selector. Before that, The Beat brought us Mirror in the Bathroom. Starting things off, Un Paso Avante by Madness, originally by Prince Buster. You're tuned in and listening to This Is Ska. I'm your host, Mitta Goodwin, each and every week. Thank you for joining us. Up next, we have some great music. We're going to go back to another Coventry band, Reluctant Stereotype. This was off of Confused Action, released on the 18th of July back in 1980. Here is the title track, Confused Action.

That was Fishbone, Ma and Pa. Original drummer, Philip Fish Fisher, celebrates his birthday on July 15th. Before that, Strange Tenants brought us the title track to Big Red Bus, which were released in 1985 on July 15th. And starting things off, Reluctant Stereotype, Confused Action, right here on This Is Ska. I'm your host, Mitta Goodwin, each and every week. Hope you enjoy our show. Thank you for joining us. Up next, we celebrate two birthdays from this band, Hepcat. We start off with Destin Berry, keyboardist, who celebrates his birthday on the 16th. And on the

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off of Station Wagon Living, which was released on the 16th of July back in 2002. That was Monkey with Satellite. Before that, Lost Again, brought to us by Dancehall Crashers. Their guitarist Jason Hammond celebrates his birthday on the 17th of this month, and starting things off with two birthdays, Hepcat, Nigel, right here on This Is Ska. As always, I'm your host. Thank you for joining us. I hope you enjoy the show. Check us out on social media. This is Ska Radio. I need to update it, but check out our website, thisisska.com. And up next, three brand newish tracks. This was just released on 7-inch by Rude Girl Review on Jump Up Records. My Lovin', Never Gonna Get It.

And that was a trio of songs, all fairly brand new songs, by acts performing at this year's Supernova International Ska Festival in Fort Monroe, Virginia, the 12th and 13th of September. I'll be there. I'll be spending on the 12th at the beginning of the day. If you come out, come say hi. I'll have some swag. But that was A100, Eastside Girl. You can pick up their brand new album if you'd like at Pirate Press Records, or if you can see the band, grab one from them. Before that, Omnigon brought us Corpse of Corporations. New album coming out soon on Bad Time Records. And starting things off, Rude Girl Review, My Lovin' Ain't Never Gonna Get It, originally by En Vogue. Up next, a fun track from some friends of mine, the Scottums family, Tug the Yellow Tab.

That was King Zeffa with I Can't Take It. And before that, the Scottum family brought us Tug the Yellow Tab. Right here on This Is Ska. I'm your host, Mitta Goodwin. Thanks for joining us. We have more music coming up next, including a track by Jimmy Cliff called Bang, off his album Rebirth.

0: What's up, everybody? This is Jesse Wagner from the AgroLite, and you are listening to This Is Ska.
1: Not all ships sail upon water. Some call it rock. Some call it

That was 31 Atlas off of the brand new album by the Agrolites, Super Atomic. Before that, the Riffs brought us Different Times, and starting things off, Jimmy Cliff, Bang, off of Rebirth, which was released on the 17th of July back in 2012. You're tuned in and listening to, that's right, This Is Ska. As always, I'm your host. Thank you for checking out. 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

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Up next, from the UK, here's Death of Guitar Pop, Savannah's Snare.

And that was Blooming in My Head, a brand new track from Japan's own Hey Smith. Also from Japan, Mason's Party has brought us Warped. And starting things off from the UK, Death of Guitar Pops, Savannah Snare. Right here on This Is Ska, where we bring you music from every era and from around the world. I hope you enjoy what you bring. I hope you keep joining us each and every week. If you'd like to hear something, feel free to send us a message. You can like us on social media at This Is Ska Radio. But up next, off of Band Geek Mafia, which was released on the 14th of July back in 1998, here's Brody Johnson's Weekend by Voodoo Glow Skulls.

off of Descent into the Valley of the Planet Smashers. That was Hippopotamus. Before that, the Busters brought us Dancing in America. And starting things off, Voodoo Glow Skulls with Brody Johnson's Weekend. Right here on This Is Ska. I'm your host, Mitta Goodwin, each and every week, bringing you great music from around the world and every decade. Hope you enjoy it. Thank you for coming back if you started this week. Thank you for joining us. Up next, Dave Hilliard and the Rocksteady 7 bring us Until Then, featuring Chris.

That was a brand new track from The Cascadians, Poor Parasol. Another brand new track off of a brand new release by Boss Riot. That was Good Enough. And starting things off, David Hilliard and the Rocksteady Seven featuring Chris Murray, Until Then. Well, you don't have to wait very much longer. I'm your host, Meta Goodwin. 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

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Hello, world. I'm Jeff Bressler, turning on the lights of the make-believe ballroom and welcoming you into my crystal studio for another program of classic big band music and jazz from the 1930s and 40s. 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Folks, you're listening to the Make-Believe Ballroom, broadcasting almost continuously since 1935. And welcome, welcome, welcome, one and all, not actually in the Crystal Studio today, but broadcasting from the J1 Studio in Fort Lauderdale, Florida. And thanks for joining me. Now that we've established that fact, another fact is that Daniel Defoe wrote Robinson Crusoe, but did you know that the songwriting team of Stillman and Hyde also wrote about that famous castaway?